0: field biologists are off in the field doing the things on a silo, really conservation doesn't stop in the field. It needs to extend to our community. Our community is really going to be the ones that move conservation action forward so that we can have species recovery in a very sustainable way.
1: And that's a mission too for the zoo as a whole, says the Santa Barbara Zoo president and CEO, Charles Hopper.
2: The Conservation Hub is a bit of a beacon within the zoo to call out the projects that we're doing across the region, across the Tri-County region. Everything from California condors to snowy plovers, right on our ocean shores to the highest reaches of our skies. The conservation work of the Santa Barbara Zoo is really across the three counties in the Central Coast. And this is a glimpse into that work.
1: And a significant way that zoos are gearing up for the future.
2: Zoos have been on this journey for some time, from menagerie and collections of things to a modern zoo being a call to action and giving our audience members agency within their own backyard to care for the wildlife that we coexist with. And so it's absolutely imperative that we not only display and talk about the animals in our care, but we give our audience agency to care for it in their own backyard.
1: The Santa Barbara Conservation Hub at the Santa Barbara Zoo is open now in Santa Barbara. Caroline Faraday, KCLU News.
3: 5:47 now on All Things Considered. Coming up, the Great American State Fair opens this week on the National Mall to help celebrate the nation's 250th anniversary, but some states like Connecticut are not participating, citing the costs.
4: Getting staffers down to D.C., housing them, feeding them, and with the booth and everything that would entail, the estimated budget was at least $100,000.
3: And we'll have more on that story coming up just after 6 here on KCLU. A water district which helps conserve groundwater for much of central Ventura County is asking voters for help with funding for major projects like dam safety and groundwater protection. United Water Conservation District directors are putting a $350 million bond measure on the November ballot. The projects include the Santa Felicia Dam Safety Improvement Project to make some seismic and flood capacity upgrades required by the state. The Freeman Diversion Improvement Project will pay for court-ordered fish passage upgrades. And another project will help halt salt water intrusion into the Oxnard Plain groundwater basin. District officials say they've pursued grants, loans, and other sources of funding, but the bond money would help fill the funding gap. Let's check your ride right now. Bradley Road at the 118. This is in the Somas area. We got a big rig that took out a stop sign there and then took off. Northbound 101 at the northbound 23 in Thousand Oaks. It's a two-vehicle collision in the number one lane there. It's possible now that they've gotten it to the right shoulder. Southbound 101 at Seward in Ventura. Got a two-vehicle collision working there right now. And southbound is still slow right around Castillo Street in Santa Barbara. Weather-wise, a shallow marine layer will continue to bring fog and low clouds to coastal areas in the night and morning hours. Temperatures will remain on the warm side, especially for the inland areas through tomorrow. A push of monsoonal moisture means the slight chance of a shower or two for inland portions of Ventura County. Tonight's lows mostly in the 50s and 60s. Tomorrow's highs in the 70s at the coast, 80s and 90s inland. We have 69 degrees right now in Santa Barbara. It's 80 in Ojai. And we have 79 degrees in Solvang. 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

could quote it as if it were a real Bible verse and not just something made up for the movie Pulp Fiction, and you would still not be as far away from the news as this is. But this is

0: From the Pelucci Studios at California Lutheran University, this is listener-supported KCLU.
1: The U.S. is one of the largest sugar producers in the world. And for more than 200 years now, the sugar industry has gotten special protections from the government.
2: A cartel is a small group of businesses that act in concert to restrict competition and keep prices high. That's exactly what the U.S. sugar program is.
1: I'm Amory Sievertson, the big influence of big sugar. 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
5: 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And on the things that are important to him, he moves at the speed a lot.
4: Now some Senate Republicans say the president's unpredictable actions risk derailing their shared agenda. 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

0: 6:50. Coming up on 6:50 anyway. It's Morning Edition on KCLU. Good morning. I'm Russ Maloney. Coming up as Morning Edition continues after 7 o'clock. Many Americans can no longer afford to buy a home. Economists say there's a reason for that.
1: We can talk all day about sort of interest rates and incomes, but really if you want to see prices come down, you really have to increase the supply of housing.
0: And now Congress has passed bipartisan legislation aimed at addressing that problem. That story on the way at 7:07 right after the news on KCLU. Wednesday morning commute, still a quiet one. I should say that quietly. We just have delays in the normal spots. No incident causing any additional delays on this Wednesday morning. We do have a lot of patchy fog. Pretty strong marine layer this morning. I think it surprised the National Weather Service a little bit. Looking out the windows of the Pellucci Studios here on the California Lutheran University campus, lots of dense fog, actually, just looking out over the parking lot. And the fog will eventually give way to sunshine today, and it's the warmest day of the week, with highs in the upper 70s, lower 80s on the coast. Some areas of the central coast will be in the lower to mid-70s today, like Lompoc, Vandenberg. Inland spots, though, mid to upper 80s. And tonight, more fog and clouds moving in, and we'll be about the same tomorrow as far as temperatures, maybe a couple degrees cooler. And we'll have a significant cool down starting on Friday. Sports ball from Tuesday. The Dodgers thumped the Twins 12-3. The Angels beat Baltimore 5-1. And the San Francisco Giants beat the Athletics 3-1. In what used to be a crosstown rivalry, or at least a Bay Area rivalry. I'm still bitter about the Athletics moving out of Oakland. Marketplace Morning Report now. KCLU.
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2: From Marketplace in Washington, I'm Kimberly Adams. Memory chip maker Micron Technologies will be releasing its latest earnings report later today after U.S. markets close. Micron was leading a tech sell-off along with fellow chip makers NVIDIA and AMD in the first half of the week. Here to break it down for us is Susan Schmidt, portfolio manager at Exchange Capital Resources. Good morning, Susan.
4: Good morning.
2: So there was a big tech sell-off yesterday all over the world. What are people looking at today?
4: There has been a big tech sell-off, not just yesterday, but since the start of the week. And people are really focused today on Micron. Micron has become the stock to watch right now. It's taken NVIDIA's place almost. It's a memory producer. Memory is critical for these AI models. They need to store all their information somewhere. And people are focused on Micron's announcement after the market closed today, and particularly their 2027 guidance, looking forward how they think the business is going to be.
2: The other big story folks are watching this morning is the price of oil, with these tensions seemingly easing in the Middle East war. Oil prices are down to back around where they were before the war started. How long before consumers might feel the effect of these falling prices?
4: Falling prices in oil do indicate an increasing comfort level. But unfortunately, there is a supply chain issue. It is still going to take quite some time for that price to move through the supply chain so that consumers can see a lower price at the gas pump. This is going to take a little while. We're still not sure also what the end result is and how long we're going to see that increased supply of oil. So a lot of uncertainty, oil price still reflecting at $76, almost the price we were at in March. So ideally, this will help the summer driving season. We'll start to see it by the end of the summer.
2: Susan Schmidt is portfolio manager at Exchange Capital Resources. Thank you, Susan.
4: Thank you.
2: Let's do the numbers. Micron Technology is currently down 1.2%. For context, it's up more than 725% year over year. Elsewhere, the Dow Jones Industrial Average is up 150 points. That's 0.3%. The S&P 500 is up 0.5%.

0: It's Morning Edition from NPR News. I'm A. Martinez.
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2: Coming up on 7:50, Morning Edition on KCLU Public Radio for the Central and South Coasts. Good morning to you. I'm Russ Maloney on the way as Morning Edition continues here on KCLU on this Wednesday morning. Crisis pregnancy centers try to persuade people not to have abortions, but a watchdog group says some of those centers have misled patients into falsely believing everything was fine with their pregnancies.
3: Later, they found themselves in the hospital with an ectopic pregnancy or some other complication that was not diagnosed by the crisis pregnancy center.
2: More on that story on the way, just a couple minutes, about 90 seconds away here on KCLU. We have on our Tri-County Highways, we have an incident near Vandenberg Space Force Base, right by the Visitor Center, the Cabrillo Highway, Highway 1, and California Boulevard. At that intersection, a vehicle evidently hit a deer, so causing a little bit of a delay through that intersection. Hope everyone involved in that is okay. That's the only incident affecting our traffic on this Wednesday morning, just delays in the normal spots otherwise. Warmest day of the week today. Patchy fog, though, still affecting most of us here in the Tri-Counties. We'll see highs in the upper 70s, lower 80s on the coast. The exception, Vandenberg, Lompoc, Five Cities area, we'll see highs in the lower to mid-70s. Inland spots today, highs in the mid to upper 80s. And tomorrow, much the same as today, just maybe a couple degrees cooler, and then a significant cool down starts Friday, lasting through the weekend. 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
0: It's Morning Edition from NPR News. I'm E. Martinez.
1: And I'm Michelle Martin. Under the Trump administration, there's new support and federal investment for what are known as crisis pregnancy centers, organizations that try to persuade people not to have abortions. A nonprofit watchdog group says some of those centers are misleading pregnant patients by claiming they can rule out pregnancy complications when they can't. NPR's Selena Simmons-Duffin has this exclusive report.
4: There are thousands of crisis pregnancy centers across the country. They're often Christian organizations whose purpose is to try to keep people from having abortions. Many of the staff are volunteers who may or may not have medical training. Some wear scrubs or white coats and have clients fill out medical questionnaires. The centers usually promote abstinence, provide adoption and parenting resources, and pregnancy tests, all for free.
3: A storefront with an ultrasound machine might describe some crisis pregnancy centers around the country, including in New York.
4: That's Michelle Cooper-Smith, Executive Director of Campaign for Accountability, a nonprofit watchdog group. Her organization sent a letter this week to New York Attorney General Letitia James, shared exclusively with NPR. It requests that the AG's office investigate whether crisis pregnancy centers in New York are fraudulently advertising to women that they can diagnose ectopic pregnancies. That's a rare complication that happens when an embryo implants outside of the uterus. If it implants in a fallopian tube, the tube can rupture, which can be life-threatening. Cooper-Smith's letter cites cases in Texas and Massachusetts, where women in those states went to pregnancy centers that missed serious conditions.
3: They were told that their pregnancies were viable or told that, you know, everything was fine. And then later they found themselves in the hospital with an ectopic pregnancy or some other sort of pregnancy complication that was not diagnosed by the crisis pregnancy center.
4: Surprisingly, a major group that represents crisis pregnancy centers agrees that they are not set up to diagnose ectopic pregnancies and should not be making that promise on their websites. The National Institute of Family and Life Advocates supports a network of 1,800 crisis pregnancy centers. Here's the group's Vice President of Legal Affairs, Ann O'Connor, giving a webinar for the Pro-Life Team podcast last year.
5: Do not advertise we can rule out an ectopic. We really don't like to see that language because it is near impossible to rule out an ectopic.
4: She went on to explain that a single ultrasound can't establish whether someone has an ectopic pregnancy. That diagnosis requires multiple blood tests and multiple ultrasounds, and crisis pregnancy centers aren't staffed or set up to provide ongoing medical care for patients. She adds that centers can still talk about ultrasounds.
5: We're doing the ultrasound to see if the fetus is in the womb where it's supposed to be. So language like that.
4: Despite this guidance, Cooper Smith's organization found 100 examples of centers using language about ruling out ectopic pregnancies on their websites across 49 states. The National Institute of Family and Life Advocates did not respond to NPR's multiple requests for comment. Crisis Pregnancy Center marketing about ectopic pregnancies often references abortion medication, which has grown dramatically in popularity since Roe v. Wade was overturned. For instance,

0: says. Abortion medication won't resolve an ectopic pregnancy if there is one, but it won't make it worse either. In other words, these centers are marketing a service that they can't provide and is not medically necessary. Swartz says he's sympathetic to patients navigating the confusing early weeks of pregnancy, who might be worried and who might not be able to get in to see an OBGYN quickly.
1: Theoretically, people who would reach out to a crisis pregnancy center are in crisis. They have an unexpected pregnancy or something going on in their pregnancy and they need help.
0: He says the best place to seek that help is with a trained and licensed medical team who can give you complete information and any follow-up care you might need. He wishes more public resources and support were going towards places that can provide that. Selena Simmons-Duffin, NPR News.
2: We are in the height of tick bite season, but when you get bit by a tick, it's not really a bite.
3: They have mouth parts that are remarkably adapted for basically drilling in and anchoring inside your skin.
4: Ouch. Michael Raup is professor emeritus of entomology at the University of Maryland.
3: That's why the tick is so darn hard to remove once it's on.
4: So before you take a ramble through the woods, Raup says it is crucial to slather on tick repellent, and you should follow his fashion advice.
3: I really do look geeky when I do this, but if you're wearing pants, tuck those pant legs into your socks.
2: You can even buy clothing treated with a tick repellent permethrin, or just stay out of the places where ticks are most at home.
4: CDC epidemiologist Allison Hinckley says try your best to avoid the grassy, brushy, or wooded areas.
5: If you're hiking, staying in the middle of a trail is a great way to avoid exposure to those ticks.
2: Once home, our experts suggest you check for ticks in the shower and throw your clothes in the dryer on medium to high heat for about 30 minutes to kill the bugs at any life stage. And Hinckley says if you do find a tick,
5: the best way to remove a tick is to use fine-tipped tweezers, although you can use your fingertips. If there are any parts that get left in your skin after you remove the tick, it's okay.
4: After you remove the tick, Professor Raup recommends sending it to a lab for identification.
3: Not only are they going to identify which species the tick is, these tick testing laboratories will determine actually which species of tick-borne illness pathogen they are carrying.
4: So you can learn what you may have been exposed to.
2: And if you're feeling tired with flu-like symptoms or you have a rash in the shape of a bullseye, the CDC's Hinckley says to act quickly.
5: That's certainly a sign that it's time to get to your healthcare provider. You can get antibiotics for it that help get rid of the infection. And the sooner you get it, the better the outcome.
4: Just a few tips for enjoying and surviving the outdoors in fashion challenge safety. This is Morning Edition from NPR News. I'm Michelle Martin.
2: And I'm Amy Martinez.
6: Toy Story 5 is on the big screen, and one of the movie's plot points is all about little screens. Screen time for kids, that is.
7: When my kids were spending too much time on screens, it made them really grumpy and unpleasant to be around.
6: I'm Scott Detrow. Research shows that screen time gets higher during the summer. 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
8: Starting at 3:30 this afternoon, going until 6:30 this evening on KCLU. Good morning. President Trump will lunch with GOP lawmakers today amid rising tensions with them. Some voted to limit his war powers, and he's mad he doesn't have enough support to pass a new voter ID law. Can they smooth things over sandwiches? From the Pellucci Studios on the campus of California Lutheran University, it's Morning Edition on listener-supported KCLU. I'm Russ Maloney. An entire town in Utah is under an evacuation order due to wildfires. Officials expect extreme drought and warmer temperatures across southwestern states this summer to trigger even more fires. Motown, the music, and the label is central to the identity of Detroit. We'll hear how and if Motown legends resonate with younger generations now. Those stories and much more all on the way this hour, Morning Edition. 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
1: 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Good morning, I'm Mark Dugan. 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
1: Join us for 3:30 to 6:30 this afternoon for All Things Considered on KCLU. We'll also have local news from the award-winning KCLU News Department and weather and traffic. That's all ahead this afternoon to get you home on a Wednesday. Another hour of Here and Now is just ahead. Coming up in the next segment, New York City Mayor Zohran Mamdani celebrated the primary victories of three Democrats that he endorsed. But how much sway does his movement have outside of progressive and urban areas? That story coming up. We'll also get the latest update on the World Cup. It's all ahead here on KCLU FM and HD Thousand Oaks, KCLU Santa Barbara, KSYV Solvang, and KCLM and KCLM HD Santa Maria, San Luis Obispo. 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
1: 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I'm Mark Dugan. 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
2: A possible peace deal between the U.S. and Iran is taking pressure off of fertilizer prices, but American farmers might not feel relief anytime soon. That's on the next morning edition from NPR News.
1: That's from when you wake up until 9 tomorrow morning here on KCLU. We'll also have local news, weather, and traffic to get you started on your Thursday. The world is coming up next at noon. Coming up on the program, newly discovered shipwrecks in the Bahamas suggest ties to real-life pirates of the Caribbean. And a German economist has for the past 12 years correctly predicted every World Cup winner. We'll find out why his mathematical model of soccer prowess has beaten all the sports experts and odds makers. Those stories and more coming up as we get into the world for the noon hour, along with an NPR newscast at a minute past. 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
3: Iran's crackdown on dissidents has not let up, even for Iranians abroad.
4: Your family members are under threat just because you were at a demonstration in Berlin or Paris.
3: I'm Carolyn Beeler.
5: And I'm Marco Werman. Today, Iranians trying to make their voices heard as their leaders negotiate with the U.S. to end the war.
3: Also on the show, an expedition to track down pirate ships in the Caribbean confirms the stuff of legends.
6: There was a great chance we'd come back with egg on our face and found absolutely nothing. But using local intelligence and rumors, we tracked down six shipwrecks.
5: Plus, a German economist built a model to predict the World Cup champion.
7: I wanted to show that economists really have no clue about football.
5: He's got a clue. He's picked the last three winners.
3: Today on The World.
0: Live from NPR News in Washington, I'm Nora Rahm. Primary night in New York marked the first major test for Mayor Zohran Mamdani's democratic socialism. It was widely successful. As NPR's Elena Moore reports, all three of Mamdani's endorsed candidates for Congress won their matchups.
8: Mamdani broke with Democratic leaders in three key House races, throwing support behind leftist candidates who openly criticize Israel and push for liberal economic policies. And in the end, two of those challengers ousted sitting incumbents. Strategist and mayoral advisor Morris Katz says it's a move that shows the mayor's goal of rejecting establishment politics.
9: Very often, politicians who have the power and the popularity that the mayor does right now are far more concerned with protecting it than using it. His decision to use it not just paid off last night, but is part of the reason people love him.
8: These districts heavily favor Democrats, meaning Mamdani's endorsed candidates are expected to win their general election matchups in the fall. Elena Moore, NPR News.
0: A day after the Senate passed a resolution aimed at limiting President Trump's military action against Iran, the Pentagon is asking Congress for another $80 billion to pay for operations in the region. NPR's Quill Lawrence reports.
10: Secretary of Defense Pete Hegseth is lobbying senators to provide $80 billion, mostly to pay for months of war and the thousands of cruise missiles, drones, and interceptors expended after the U.S. and Israel launched a war against Iran. This comes as the White House is asking for a record $1.5 trillion for this year's regular defense appropriation. While defense hawks on Capitol Hill agree that the U.S. must urgently replenish its global stockpile of munitions, the Iran war and the current ceasefire agreement are not popular. And senators from both parties may balk at such staggering expenses when the American voting public still feels the pinch of higher prices at the gas pump and the grocery store. Quill Lawrence, NPR News.
0: There are now more than 1,000 confirmed Ebola cases in the Democratic Republic of Congo. The initial response was slow, but there are signs that it's now picking up. NPR's Jonathan Lampert has more in the story.
11: World Health Organization.

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2: I'm Scott Detrow. 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A look at the battle between toys and technology on All Things Considered from NPR News. Yeah.

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2: By now, you've surely heard that the second most divisive man on Earth, Elon Musk, recently became the world's first trillionaire. We should note that it's not like he's swimming in a trillion Sacagaweas. The $1 trillion is tied to the worth of his companies and his stock in said companies, which of course fluctuates every day. But the point is that this man has more money than God now. When SpaceX IPO'd, his net worth shot up to $1.4 trillion. That made him about 13 times more wealthy than Bill Gates. If you're middle class, that made him about 7 million times more wealthy than you are. He's worth more than Switzerland. I got some of those fun facts from a Vox piece titled 10 Things Elon Musk Can But Probably Won't Do With $1 Trillion by our colleague Sarah Hershander.
3: I am Sarah Hershander, and I am a fellow for Vox's Future Perfect section.
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4: Live from NPR News in Washington, I'm Ryland Barton. A day after the Senate passed a resolution aimed at limiting President Trump's military action against Iran, the Pentagon is asking Congress for another $80 billion to pay for operations in the region. NPR's Quill Lawrence reports.
5: Secretary of Defense Pete Hegseth is lobbying senators to provide $80 billion, mostly to pay for months of war and the thousands of cruise missiles, drones, and interceptors expended after the U.S. and Israel launched a war against Iran. This comes as the White House is asking for a record $1.5 trillion for this year's regular defense appropriation. While defense hawks on Capitol Hill agree that the U.S. must urgently replenish its global stockpile of munitions, the Iran war and the current ceasefire agreement are not popular. And senators from both parties may balk at such staggering expenses when the American voting public still feels the pinch of higher prices at the gas pump and the grocery store. Quill Lawrence, NPR News.
4: President Trump held a tense meeting with Senate Republicans today after he abruptly canceled the signing ceremony for a bipartisan housing bill.
6: I think we had a really great meeting, and we're very proud of the party. We like our leader. We like everybody really in the room. I don't like a few people, but that's okay. I think you know who they are.
4: Republicans had touted the bill as a major election year achievement, but Trump said he won't sign it unless Congress passes his stalled election security bill, which he calls the Save America Act. A federal judge has permanently barred the Trump administration from implementing most of his first executive order on elections. His order would have required people to show proof of citizenship to register to vote and prevented mail-in ballots from counting if they were received after Election Day. District Court Judge Denise Casper agreed with arguments from Democratic attorneys general who filed the lawsuit that the Constitution gives states and Congress, not the president, the power to regulate elections. Republicans and Democrats in Utah chose nominees for congressional races yesterday. NPR's Sage Miller reports that includes candidates for a new Democratic-leaning congressional district.
7: For the first time in modern history, Utah has a safe Democratic-leaning congressional district. Voters in Salt Lake City and surrounding suburbs overwhelmingly decided to send former Congressman Ben McAdams back to Washington. McAdams is considered a moderate Democrat. He beat out two other progressive candidates in the race. While he will face a general election in November, the makeup of the district all but ensures a McAdams win. On the Republican side, all three congressional incumbents will keep their jobs. Both Congresswoman Celeste Malloy and Congressman Blake Moore pulled victories against candidates to their right. Sage Miller, NPR News.
4: Stocks closed mixed on Wall Street today as losses for several tech giants weighed down the market. The S&P 500 fell a fraction, even though more stocks rose than fell within the index. This is NPR News from Washington. Thousands of African immigrants are leaving South Africa because of a rise in anti-migration anger. Attacks have coincided with protests by anti-immigration groups. Those groups have set a June 30th deadline for people in the country illegally to leave and the government to take action, threatening a national shutdown. New projections from the U.S. Postal Service show the self-funded mailing agency won't run out of cash until at least 2031. NPR's Hansi Lo Wong reports it comes after the Postal Service stopped contributing to workers' retirement plans.
8: With people sending a lot less

0: mail compared to decades ago. Postmaster General David Steiner told Congress back in March that the U.S. Postal Service may have to stop deliveries next year because of a cash crisis. But Steiner now says that has been delayed until sometime between 2031 and 2034.
1: What we are doing right now is we're basically borrowing money from our retirement plans to fund current operations. I'm not particularly comfortable with that. None of us should be comfortable with that.
0: USPS is a financial supporter of NPR. Back in 1970, Congress passed a law that set up the mailing agency to be self-funded through selling stamps and service fees, not tax dollars. Steiner is calling for Congress to consider changing a legal requirement for the Postal Service to deliver mail at least 6 days a week to just about every address in the country. Anzila Wong, NPR News.
2: The International Olympic Committee will pay more than $100 million to athletes. Athletes can now apply for $10,000 grants, and the money's not tied to how they did at the Games. This comes after growing calls to pay Olympic athletes. Nearly 2,900 people competed at the 2026 Milan-Cortina Winter Games. This is NPR News.
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4: When the going gets tough, you know what? A lot of people just stay right where they are.
5: People start to be a little bit more creative and don't just naturally jump on a plane and leave the state or leave the country. 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
10: Hi, yeah, I've got a delivery from Elon Musk. Sign here.
11: Okay. What do we have here? Number one.
12: Pull hundreds of millions of people out of extreme poverty. So this is the worst kind of poverty, and it would cost just $318 billion annually. Policy folks have been trying to crunch that number for many years now. And this is from yet a year ago. Some of the policymakers were from the group GiveDirectly, which does do direct cash transfers to people who are living in extreme poverty. And basically, it's accounting for all of the money it would take to like set up a system where you're giving people enough cash and enough food, water, shelter, what have you, so that they're not in that very, very most risky point of poverty.
11: Oh, there's something else under here. Number two.
12: Pay off all medical debt in the United States. So that's paying all of the money that about one in three Americans now have to pay in past due medical bills.
13: More than 100 million Americans are burdened with medical bills they can't pay.
14: I have about $8,500 in medical debt.
15: How much am I being sued for? $5,443.57.
16: In total, I have about $20,000 in medical debt from delivering a baby and having him stay in the NICU for 4 months.
12: Oftentimes really predatory debt that they get into for reasons that are totally outside of their control. And there's about $220 billion of it in the U.S. right now. So even less than it would cost to eliminate the worst forms of poverty.
11: Number three.
12: Bankroll universal preschool. So the thing that American parents spend tens of thousands of dollars on each year. There have been a lot of sort of number crunching around how much this would cost lately because there's a lot of sort of political buzz about what it would take to make this a reality. Right now, it looks like it would cost about $351 billion over 10 years, which includes like constructing new preschools and like hiring teachers and skilling up already in existing infrastructure to give every preschooler in the U.S. a free preschool education.
17: And he's got like hundreds of kids himself, so that would like personally benefit him.
12: Yeah, well, right now, what's funny is some of the only philanthropy that Musk has publicly given or has publicly disclosed giving has been to his own private school network very close to SpaceX headquarters in Texas. So there is some precedent here for Musk giving to education. He just needs to give it a little bit more widely.
11: Number four.
12: climate-proof the world. So this is really important, and it's a very underfunded issue. And it's a pretty big price tag. This is actually the biggest price tag on the list. And it would require all of Musk's money.
17: All of
12: to
17: it.
12: Climate. I know. $1.2 trillion. Poor guy.
17: He'd be poor. He'd be literally poor after that.
12: He would be poor.
17: Oh.
12: He would not have any money. So that's how big of a deal it is. But he could still put in a dent without, like, you know, paying off the entire price tag of $1.2 trillion. But that's just like a way of thinking about, like, this stuff is really important. These are like the cooling systems, the flood protection, the sort of strategies that we need to keep people safe.
11: Number five.
12: End world hunger. And this is one that we've actually heard Musk talk about before. So a few years ago, he said that he would sell off about $6 billion worth of Tesla stock to support the World Food Program if they could prove that they would use their money in a way that would end the most severe forms of global hunger.
11: If WFP can describe on this Twitter thread exactly how $6 billion will solve world hunger, I will sell Tesla stock right now and do it.
12: And so the World Food Program came back with like an actual analysis of what this would look like. Like everything that he asked for, bullet point, of what it would cost to sort of make sure that nobody is dying of starvation around the world or preventable starvation around the world. And he basically ghosted them. So I don't have huge hopes for this one. But it does have a pretty doable price tag of $93 billion annually, according to the United Nations, to end global hunger by 2030. So it cost about $465 billion over that time, which is about half of how much Musk has now. He would still have about $500 billion to play around with, do what he wants, continue trying to go to Mars, what have you. But again, so far, we haven't heard back from Musk on if this is something he'd be interested in.
11: Number six.
12: Research cures for diseases like cancer. And this one's really interesting because the U.S. has been a leading incubator of scientific research and medical research. And that's using about $993 billion in investments from the government, from private industry, and from philanthropy. And so Elon Musk, again, this is another big bet. If he wanted to take all of his money and put it into something valuable, he could literally double the U.S. budget for scientific and medical research, which could make a huge difference for some of these really intractable diseases like cancer, like heart disease. And it would also help to make up for the billions in federal science funding that's been cut under the Trump administration. That he could do for very little money if he wanted to just sort of close that funding gap.
17: Was he involved in some of those cuts with Doge?
7: This is the chainsaw for bureaucracy. Chainsaw!
12: Yeah. He was involved in funding cuts to that. This is a good thing to mention. He was also involved in cuts to funding to fight against the most extreme forms of poverty, which we were talking about earlier, and against global hunger. A lot of like sort of where the funding lies now is still under development. But again, his track record is not great on these issues, and research is no exception. Although, again, this is an area where Musk has his own sort of interests. Of the philanthropy that he's given so far, a lot of it has gone to these sort of scientific breakthrough experiments because it falls in line with his interests. Like, he wants the robots. He wants to go to Mars. I don't know how much he cares about medicine, but, like, he has given to scientific breakthroughs before. So this might be a good one for him where he doesn't have to feel like he's, you know, giving too much money for people to eat or, you know, live in a nice house.
17: Because who would want to do that?
12: Who would want that?
11: Let's keep going to number seven.
12: Bringing everyone clean drinking water. And the cost, according to the United Nations, of bringing everyone in the world clean drinking water would be about $114 billion per year. So again, for Musk, this is a kind of modest investment. He could fund this for year after year. And presumably, as the years go by, it would also get cheaper because you already have some of that water infrastructure in place.
11: Number eight.
12: Ending homelessness in America. And now there are a lot of different sort of estimates on how much that would cost because homelessness is such a complicated issue. But most of the estimates that I've seen put the number at somewhere between $10 billion and $30 billion each year. And that's to house the 770,000 Americans that don't have a home at any given time. So again, this is actually a pretty cheap one. He could do this and not even notice the change in his net worth because, again, $1 trillion is 1,000 billions. This is just 10 to 30 of those billions.
11: Number 9.
12: Wipe out tuberculosis and malaria for good. So these are another two diseases that we actually do have a lot of great treatments for and a lot of great preventative measures for. The problem is we don't have the money that we need to make sure that they don't still kill people. And tuberculosis remains the deadliest infectious disease in the world. It infects about 10 million people every year, and it kills about 1.5 million. And estimates for what it would take to eradicate tuberculosis for good is about $250 billion. Not so much for Elon Musk. And if we wanted to tackle on malaria to that, it would cost another $8.5 billion per year. It's still less than maybe a quarter of his net worth right now to eradicate these two really, really, really destructive diseases.
11: All right, here we go. Finally, the last one, number 10.
12: Simply give everyone in the world a check for $146. This is based on a $1.2 trillion net worth. His actual money has been vacillating a little bit as the IPO takes hold. But if we divided that by the 8.2 billion people on Earth, literally everyone could get a $146 stimulus check, which means that you can afford almost an annual Netflix subscription if you're living in the U.S., a week or two of groceries. But if you're living in somewhere, a low or middle-income country, especially a very low-income country, that could actually make a really big difference to your life. You might be able to afford a few months' worth of food, of clothing, of shelter that you wouldn't be able to otherwise.
17: Wow, Sarah, thank you for that list. A real embarrassment of riches in terms of ways to just end suffering in this world. Do we think Elon Musk will do any of it?
12: Short answer is probably not. What we've heard from him so far is that he doesn't even really believe in money anymore.
9: Money will stop being relevant at some point in the future. Currency becomes irrelevant.
12: Which sounds insane coming from a trillionaire. But it's not so rogue from what a lot of these kind of new AI billionaires have been saying over the past few years, which is that the economy is going to be so drastically transformed that money won't be worth what it was anymore.
9: But there is only basically one way to make everyone wealthy, and that is AI and robotics.
12: And so given that sort of ideology and given his track record of giving, Forbes put it, at less than 1% of his fortune to charity each year, it seems unlikely this will happen anytime soon. And also based off of his track record, it seems unlikely that even if the robots do bring all of this abundant food and water and shelter, that it'll be shared very fairly. But I hope I'm wrong.
17: Has he spoken about it? This guy gives the occasional interview. Has anyone asked him, like, hey, man, why don't you give more of your money away?
12: His answer is that most of his contribution to humanity comes from his companies, will always come from his companies, will probably come from the robots and the sending humans to Mars and the what have you, and not from philanthropy, which he tends to regard with a lot of suspicion.
9: It's very easy to give money away to get the appearance of goodness. It is very difficult to give money away for the reality of goodness.
12: Earlier in his career, he had a little bit more of, you know, an openness to it. He formed his own foundation. He kind of hung out with Bill Gates and the rest of the, like, billionaire philanthropist club for a little while. But that's just not sort of the tune he's been taking for the past year, the past few years or so. It's just not something that interests him anymore. And he doesn't seem to see value in it.
17: You can read Sarah's list at Vox if our adaptation wasn't enough for you, but when we're back, we're going to talk about the Billionaire Philanthropist Club and how they're not really hacking it either.

0: I think President Trump has shown that, in his view, alliances are dispensable if they get in the way of something he wants. In this case, what he really wants is an end to this war and a deal and moving on before the November elections. He's thinking about his own political future.
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0: Do you remember the Giving Pledge? Bunch of billionaires making big splashy promises to give away all their money before or when they die? Bella Devon remembers the Giving Pledge. In fact, she and her colleagues at the Institute for Policy Studies have been kind of grading its effectiveness.
1: When Elon Musk signed the Giving Pledge, which was founded by Bill Gates, somebody who's kind of a nemesis of his now. So the Giving Pledge was a voluntary philanthropic commitment founded by Bill Gates, his then-wife Melinda French Gates, and Berkshire Hathaway chair Warren Buffett.
2: The idea is that people who are engaged in philanthropy will write a letter talking about what they're doing, and they make a commitment to give the majority of their wealth either during their life or through their will.
3: You can give any time. The idea is to make the commitment, to get over the hurdle of saying, don't wait until I think about this later in my life, but think about it now and think about giving.
4: And if those little pieces of paper can translate, whether it's into children avoiding diseases, becoming better educated, whether people having a better life in their old age, whatever it may be, that's terrific. You know? And I think a lot of people feel the same way.
1: They founded this in 2010. Since then, you know, north of 250 people in the world have signed on to this pledge. It's always been in the U.S. around 13 to 14% of domestic billionaires. And it's people with tons of money who feel like signing on to something like this is something that they could do or at least want to be seen as pledging to do. So the Giving Pledge is now 16 years old. My team did a study at 15, you know, old enough for a driver's permit, we were saying. And we feel like there's a significant body of evidence that the pledge is unfulfilled and unfulfillable. So of the 32 original signers who are still billionaires, and again, these numbers are from last summer, they had collectively gotten 283% wealthier or 166% adjusting for inflation since they signed on to the pledge. And only one couple in the group fulfilled their pledge.
0: So the idea is to get poorer over time. And meanwhile, almost everyone, or if not everyone, has gotten like significantly richer.
1: That's exactly right. I think Mackenzie Scott, who is one of the most prolific and generous giving pledgers, she's given away on Yield Giving's count, that's her charitable entity, $26 billion. I think she's only decreased her wealth by around less than $6 billion since, you know, her separation from Jeff Bezos. So if that's what the most generous philanthropist is struggling to keep up with, you know, everybody else is faring far worse.
0: Is it because they don't genuinely want to give their money away, or is it because they're simply doing so well all the time and getting exponentially richer all the time that it is really hard to do?
1: If we want to give them some credit, yes, it is mathematically incredibly challenging to give away as much money as their skyrocketing wealth. But I definitely think these billionaires are not stepping up to the plate and giving as much as they should, and even as much as they've committed to. Although a great caveat of the Giving Pledge is that you get to fulfill it upon your death in your will. That could look like giving your children control of your charitable intermediaries. A big part of our study was finding out that 80%, around 4/5 of all the gifts that these pledgers have given, go into private foundations, often that they control. So that's what it looks like when you can make a donation that seems like you're parting ways with your wealth and, you know, delivering some kind of benefit to the public, but actually that money doesn't reach public charities or public works or on the ground aid until it leaves the foundation. And there's a significant lag time in there.
0: And what's wrong with all the money going to like their foundation that then goes and distributes money to, I don't know, needy children, medical research firms, whatever it might be?
1: You know, a way station lengthens the journey, right? We figured out that out of all of the living pledgers who are still billionaires when they signed on, their median foundation payout rate was 9.2% a year. If you're getting so much wealthier and your foundation is only giving away a single digit percentage point of your foundation's wealth every year, and you've gotten a tax incentive and reduction up front for your gift, which the general public is subsidizing up to 73 cents per dollar. That's a very significant investment you're asking the public to shoulder. And that money is trickling out back to the public. It's not keeping pace.
0: Is there any good news here, Bella? Like, have we accomplished anything? Have we eradicated any diseases? Have we cured any diseases? Have we eradicated homelessness in certainly not this country, but another one? I don't know.
1: It depends who you ask, but I would say no.
0: No good news.
1: I think that, you know, the great indignity of philanthropy and concentrated wealth at this scale is that multiple things can be true at once. It can be true that billionaires overexert their power, that they are able to influence the state of science, innovation, the deliverance of public aid, the shape of housing policy. And that can make significant inroads and deliver benefits to people. You know, there's no arguing with that. But at the same time, they can be hoarding wealth, not doing enough, resting on their laurels, you know, banking on this idea that the reputational benefit of signing the pledge is enough. And that those two things can be true at the same time while regular people are struggling to make ends meet means that the system is in need of a dramatic overhaul. And if the billionaires who promised to give half their money away are doing this poorly at it, that tells us everything that we need to know.
0: Tell us about an overhaul. Like, what if you designed the giving pledge or a system that's altogether different? What would it look like?
1: If it were up to me, I think the number one most meaningful intervention is to figure out how to tax wealth, figure out how to restructure our economy so that people can't accumulate these fortunes in the first place over which they can exercise such plutocratic control. But knowing that we live in a society that has all these billionaires already, has all these foundations with piles of money that haven't been deployed for the public benefit, I think we have to increase transparency so that donors can't use donor-advised funds and other popular intermediary and foundations to, you know, conduct dark money giving or play shell games, to change the timing of tax benefits so that philanthropists have to make the gift and then see their tax benefit instead of getting it up front without having any obligation to move money.
0: Okay, I'm hearing lots of ideas from you. I'm hearing tax the rich. I'm hearing reform tax code. I'm hearing, you know, change public policy, which noble, but as you admit, you know, less likely to happen. It really sort of just reaffirms why something like the giving pledge would have been so attractive in the first place, because it's big, it's splashy, ethical, moral, humanitarian, generous, all of these things. And I just wonder, have all of those things become less in vogue 15 years down the road? Like, Elon Musk talks about empathy as a weakness.
5: The fundamental weakness of Western civilization is empathy.
0: As the richest person on earth, he made cuts to U.S. aid programs that directly resulted in hundreds of thousands of people dying. And people still love him. And as we saw in recent weeks, like, really want to desperately invest in his companies and make him even richer. Do you think we've seen like a cultural shift around giving, around empathy itself?
1: Yes. In these political conditions, the giving pledge is what we're stuck with. We're stuck with waiting for a voluntary effort to reshape society instead of knowing that we'll get structural reform that would be guaranteed to deliver it. These are all very concerning trends, and philanthropy in America has always been an expectation of the wealthy people in the country, you know, reaching back to Andrew Carnegie and Rockefeller, that is what is expected of a rich person in America if our tax code isn't going to adequately regulate them. And that value is no longer closely held at all. You know, regular people are as generous as they can be. We see this in remittances. We see this in small donations to your local food bank, to your religious institution. Everyday people are as generous as they can be, and I think that our ultra-wealthy people need to take after them more.

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3: A possible peace deal between the U.S. and Iran is taking pressure off of fertilizer prices, but American farmers might not feel relief anytime soon. That's on the next morning edition from NPR News.
2: Wednesday morning until 9, Thursday morning until 9 here on KCLU. Just checking, friends. Sturgis Road at Pleasant Valley Road in Camarillo. I've got a two-vehicle collision on the right shoulder there. And some plywood reported in the lanes. This is on the southbound 135 at Clark Avenue in the Orchid area on the Central Coast. NPR for the California Coast, 88.3 KCLU FM and HD, Thousand Oaks. 102.3 FM, 1340 AM KCLU Santa Barbara. 96.7 KSYV Solvang. And 89.7 KCLM and KCLM HD Santa Maria. Also heard on 92.1 in San Luis Obispo. We're live on the KCLU app. It's 4 o'clock, and you're listening to All Things Considered.
4: Politicians who have the power and the popularity that the mayor does right now are far more concerned with protecting it than using it.
0: New York City Mayor Zoran Mamdani reshaped his city's congressional delegation, helping allies oust two incumbents in last night's primary.

0: if I didn't play soccer, I would be nothing.
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2: Live from NPR News in Washington, I'm Ryland Barton. President Trump says he won't sign the bipartisan housing bill that passed Congress yesterday unless lawmakers send him a bill to require proof of citizenship for all voters. Republicans had been hoping to use the housing bill as a selling point ahead of the elections, as NPR's Tamara Keith explains.
3: Affordability is the theme of this year's midterm elections. It's the issue voters keep telling us that they care about most. And earlier this year, when President Trump was taking flack for not doing enough to bring down the cost of living, he actually made housing a key pillar of his affordability plan. In his State of the Union address, he told the story of a mom from Houston who put bids on 20 homes and lost out every time to private equity firms paying cash. He called for a ban on large Wall Street investment firms buying up homes by the thousands.
2: NPR's Tamara Keith reporting. Primary night in New York City marked the first major test for Mayor Zoran Mamdani's Democratic Socialism. As NPR's Elena Moore reports, all three of Mamdani's endorsed candidates for Congress won their matchups.
4: Mamdani broke with Democratic leaders in three key House races, throwing support behind leftist candidates who openly criticize Israel and push for liberal economic policies. And in the end, two of those challengers ousted sitting incumbents. Strategist and mayoral advisor Morris Katz says it's a move that shows the mayor's goal of rejecting establishment politics.
5: Very often, politicians who have the power and the popularity that the mayor does right now are far more concerned with protecting it than using it. His decision to use it not just paid off last night, but it's part of the reason people love him.
4: These districts heavily favor Democrats, meaning Mamdani's endorsed candidates are expected to win their general election matchups in the fall. Elena Moore, NPR News.
2: The Great American State Fair starts tonight in Washington, D.C. with a Trump rally. NPR's Rachel Treisman reports.
6: Organizers say the kickoff will feature remarks by President Trump, military flyovers, and some musical performances. It was originally billed as a concert before many of the artists withdrew. The state fair officially opens Thursday as part of the country's 250th birthday celebrations. It will span 10 blocks of the National Mall, featuring a Ferris wheel and over 150 different pavilions. Leo Landis, public historian for the Wisconsin Historical Society, says state fairs have been an American tradition since the 1840s.
7: It's about American farming. It's about domestic production. It's about the United States and how we are distinct.
6: The event runs for over 2 weeks, ending July 10th. Rachel Treisman, NPR News.
2: The National Taxpayer Advocate says the IRS did better than expected in issuing refunds during the 2026 tax season, despite massive cuts to its workforce. The taxpayers who needed human help over the phone were left behind, according to a new report from the IRS watchdog. This is NPR News.
8: With KCLU News, I'm Dave Meyer. 2025 was a big year overall for the agricultural industry in Ventura and Santa Barbara counties, according to the just-released crop reports for the counties. KCLU's Lance Orozco has the story.
9: It was a good year for the region's ag industry. Ventura County reported the gross value of agriculture at $2.4 billion in 2025, 4% from 2024. Santa Barbara County showed an even bigger jump. The county's gross agricultural value for the year was $2.2 billion, up 11.5% from 2024. Strawberries remain the top crop in both counties. Santa Barbara County had a 9% hike in value. A higher market price led to a 51% increase in value for Santa Barbara County's head lettuce. On the other side of the coin, livestock was down 27% in the county. In Ventura County, fruit crops were up overall, while vegetables were down. The county's lemon industry in particular took off. It increased 54% in value. The county is now second among all of the state's counties in lemon production. Lance Orozco, KCLU News.
8: Some Central Coast mobile home residents have won a round in a battle over recent rent increases, but it's still unclear as to whether they've won the war. KCLU's Ben Hayes reports.
10: In Santa Maria, the new owner of the Rancho del Cielo Mobile Estates Park, Harmony Communities, was planning to increase rent for people who live at the 55 and older community. Residents took their concerns to the Board of Supervisors, who agreed to send the matter to an arbitrator who found in favor of the residents. The mobile home park owner appealed the decision to the Board of Supervisors, and Supervisor Bob Nelson explains what they decided.
11: The independent arbitrator did not abuse their discretion in the decision-making that they made, and that we've been found in favor of those people and not the mobile home park, and so the rents will be a little bit less.
10: Supervisor Nelson says he expects

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3: 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That's on the next morning edition from NPR News.
2: Thursday morning from Wake Up Until 9 here on KCLU, or it's 4:59. Let's see what's happening on the roads. They have cleared that disabled vehicle from lanes of Madera Road on-ramp to the eastbound 118 in Simi Valley. Working a new problem now, a northbound 101 at Johnson Drive in Ventura. Look out for a doggy in the number 3 lane there. Seems to be a lot of dogs on the freeway these days. Don't know why, though. 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
4: I think the federal government hadn't really addressed the issue of housing in decades, and this was a big opportunity to do that.
0: President Trump canceled plans to sign a bipartisan housing bill. He says he won't until lawmakers pass his stalled elections bill.
5: For Wednesday, June 24th, it's All Things Considered from NPR News.
0: I'm Juana Summers.
5: And I'm Scott Detrow. Ahead, I speak to New York City Mayor Zoran Mamdani after he helped propel three progressive New York candidates to victory.
6: At the core of each of their candidacies is a belief that working people have to return back to the heart of our politics.
0: Also, nearly a year after flooding killed children at Camp Mystic, the summer camp is fighting for its future in court.
5: And as the World Cup continues, how Ukraine's immigrant community turned Philadelphia into a soccer town.
7: It's more than just about sports and soccer. It's about community and belonging.